from Lake Victoria, Kenya, who did this amazing performance at the Musikbrauerei for Digital in Berlin's Kiez Salon. And it was a fantastic event. Yeah, we had Yannick Schaefer was also playing, and it was great to see and hear him again. And yeah, the next Kiez Salon, I think, is on the 15th of June with Heather Lee and the Swifter. So we'll bring you more information about that nearer the time. But first, it's a great, great pleasure for me to play the new single that just came out last week by the Super Furry Animals, who, if you've ever heard my show before, you'll know I'm a big, big fan of this fantastic Welsh psychedelic pop band. And their new single, it's their first single for like 7 years or something. So it's a big deal. It's called Bing Bong, and it came out last Friday. It sounds like this.

Yeah. SFA, okay. I can't tell you how much I like that, love that band, and I just hope they have a new album coming out. They re-released their album Hmong last year, and Bing Bong is a kind of unofficial anthem to the Welsh football team who are playing in the European Football Championships this summer. And yeah, Bing Bong, so it's a football song. And I was traveling to Copenhagen last Friday, so I couldn't even hear it until the evening. But yeah, then I managed to hear it because my friend had Spotify, and I'm listening to it sort of two or three times a day since then because it's such a great song. Yeah, and there's a lot more. I've got a few more Welsh tracks coming up in the show, and a lot more great pop music, which I'm very happy about. And the next song's a great pop song. It's by Barbara Morgenstern, who's playing tomorrow night at Super Molly in Friedrichshain, along with Tonya Ray, who also features on this track, Schiestenbock.

Das war Barbara Morgenstern mit Tonia Reh, Schieß den Bock von der Album Doppelstern auf Monika Enterprise. And as I said, they're playing tomorrow night at Super Molly in Friedrichshain. Tonia Reh is of course also known as Monotech Tony, and she's playing tomorrow night with her new project, which is called La Tourette or something. And yeah, a lot of good piano, pop, ballads, and yeah, just awesome stuff. We're going to hear some new release from the Monika Enterprise label in a few tracks' time. Because it's just such a great label, I have to say. But first, I've got another concert recommendation for the coming weekend, which is Steve Gunn, who's playing at the Cantina Berghain, along with another band called Quilt. And Steve Gunn is an amazing guitarist and singer. And this is an older track of his. It's an instrumental track called Truba.

All right, that was Steve Gunn there from the album On a Steady Diet of Hash, Bread and Salt. And the track we heard was called Truba. And I do love instrumental guitar music, like John Fahey and Michael Hedges. Steve Gunn's kind of in that league, and he's amazing live. It's more rocky live, and it tends to feature vocals. Like, he's a great singer too. And I saw him last summer with Mary Lattimore, and I think at the Rotas Along. And the first time I saw him, I think, was at Monarch. And he's really wonderful, I gotta say. And so come along to the Cantina Berghain on Saturday, this Saturday night, where he'll be performing along with Quilt, who I don't know, but I'm sure they're also great. So now we're gonna hear a new release on the Monica Enterprise label, as I promised. This is a fantastic new album by Georgian artist Natalie Beritze, aka TBA, and her album's called Guliagava, and this song is For Love.

All right, that was Natalie Biritza, TBA, from her brand new album, Giulia Gava, on Monica Enterprise. The song's called For Love. And we're going to hear one more track from the album later on in the show, because I like it so much. It's a really, really is an amazing album. I think it's the second full-length album she's done on Monica Enterprise, which, of course, is one of the best Berlin labels. And she's also featured on various compilation projects that the labels put out. And this new album, it's really a knockout as well. I've been listening to it a lot the last few days. And yeah, really beautiful. Good. When I played the Super Furry Animals a few moments ago, I promised more Welsh music. And yeah, this is another track from the Gorky Zygotic Monkey tribute album that came out about a month ago, Yehida. This is the Baby Brave cover of Spanish Dance Troupe.

taken from the album Yehida, a tribute to Gorky's Zygotic Monkey. That was Baby Brave with the track Spanish Dance Troupe. And yeah, it's like a 20-track compilation or something, so I dare say I'll play more tracks from it in future shows. But yeah, if you don't know them, definitely check out the Gorky's Zygotic Monkey, because besides Super Furry Animals, who I played earlier, the new single Bing Bong, and who I love, there was this other great, great band, Welsh band, Gorky's Zygotic Monkey. Of course, there's a lot of great Welsh bands, and we're going to hear some more Welsh music later on in the show, in fact. But Gorky's were a really special band, like in the 90s, in the early 2000s. And Eros Childs, who is the kind of main singer, still does some solo stuff, which is also very good, that we've played in these shows. But yeah, the Gorky's themselves, they were quite unique, very psychedelic as well. Good. Now we're going to hear a track from the excellent Alien Transistor label, which is like the Nordfist's label. And they seem to have just so many great releases at the moment. It's all sort of side projects of Marcus and Misha Acha, who are in the Nordfist. And yeah, this new one is called You and Your D-Metal Friend, the album from the album Sonier.

Hey, what's up? That was Fitz Ambrose with his track Creep Mode. And before that, you and your D-metal friend from the album Sonier on Alien Transistor. And I love this Fitz Ambrose guy. I don't usually play so much of the hip-hop. I leave that to my Digital in Berlin colleague, Michael Rosen. But he's kind of chilling tonight because he had a wild night at the Kiez Salon last night. As we all did, but yeah, Fitz Ambrose, check him out. He's a real good Japanese beat producer, hip hop artist, and I like that a lot. Yeah. So the next track that we're gonna hear, I can't tell you too much about it. I just found it earlier. It's by Bill Converse, and the track's called Inward Fathoms.

Yeah, that was Bill Converse there from his album Meditations/Industry. The track is called Inward Fathoms and it features some really nice arpeggiation. I've been wondering recently, is arpeggiation a word even? It should be. I feel it should be. Real nice stuff there by Bill Converse. So we're going to hear another track now. I think we played a track in the last show by Dieterich and Barnes from this amazing album they've just put out called The Coral Casino. And I've since found out that Dieterich and Barnes are two guys who otherwise play also in acts such as Neutral Milk Hotel, Deerhoof, and Hawk and a Hacksaw, which are all cool bands, and so it's no wonder these two guys have come up with something really nice. This is one more track from their album, The Coral Casino. It's called Special Questions.

That was Dieterich and Barnes from their wonderful album The Coral Casino, and the track we heard was called Special Questions. And now we're going to hear a track and from the new Astrobal album on Karaoke Calc, Marais Contre.

Yeah, that was Astrobal from their new album Australasi. The track was called Marais Contre, and it's on the excellent Berlin-based label Karaoke Kalk, although I think they've done it together with the LA-based label Dublab. It's a sort of joint release, and one of the tracks features Letitia Sadier from Stereolab, one of the tracks on the album, which is of course great. And yeah, Astrobal there. Good. Now I've got a concert announcement for you for something that's happening next week at the Roter Salon by the Volksbühne. This is Sarus, who are a great three-piece band, and we're going to hear one track from their album TARDIS now. It's called Orange Book.

Yeah, that was Sarus there, taken from their excellent album TARDIS. The track we heard was called Orange Book, and I believe that album may also have come out on Alien Transistor, this excellent label run by the Note.

I think, in the town at the moment in Berlin. And but this week's really good because you've got Sarus on Wednesday, and also on Friday, Masha Krella is playing again. And so here's one more track from her album Keys on More Music. This is the song Pale Days.

Yeah, that was Masha Krella there from her excellent album Keys on More Music. The track we heard was called Pale Days, and she's playing live a week tomorrow on Friday the 27th of May at the Rote Salon at the Volksbühne. And yeah, I saw her like a month and a half ago or something, the release party at the Ballhaus, Ballhaus Berlin on Chausseestrasse. And I've got to say, she's just one of the best pop acts, live pop acts, that you can see. And yeah, so I really recommend it. Check it out. 27th, a week tomorrow. Lovely stuff, as ever, by Masha Krella. So now we're going to hear some more, keeping it kind of pop rock. I love a bit of pop. This is The Secret Goldfish. It's like a free track they just put up on the Creeping Bent Bandcamp to promote an event in Glasgow in June, the Creeping Bent Weekender. This is a cover of a Vic Goddard song, and it's called Outrageous Things.

Yeah, that was the Secret Goldfish there with a brand new free download on the Creeping Bent organization to promote their Creeping Bent Weekender, which is happening on the 25th and 6th of June in Glasgow, and featuring people like Vic Goddard and Jazzeteers and the Secret Goldfish, and it's a great label, and I recommend you check it out. So, the song we heard there by Secret Goldfish was called Outrageous Things, and here's one more track by Natalie Beritza, TBA, Those Things. How clever is that for a segue?

Yeah, really lovely stuff there by Natalie Beritz, TBA, from her album Gulyagava. I think that's it. The song's called Those Things, and it comes out next week, as far as I know, on Monarch Enterprise, and a really lovely album, so well worth checking out by Natalie Beritza there. Right, here's a bit of a club track. This is Gunnar Haslam with the track Kungio Rises.

Gunnar Haslam with his track Kongyo Rises there. Yeah, I think now it's time for some more Welsh pop music, and this is one of my newest discoveries. She's playing at the Privat Club in the Skalitzerstrasse on the 30th of May. That's a week on Monday. It's Kate LeBong, and here's a track from her brand new album, Crab Day. How Do You Know?

Kate Le Bon there from the brand new album Crab Day. That was the track How Do You Know? And she's playing on the 30th of May at Privatclub in Kreuzberg. Very much looking forward to that because I quite like her style. A very strong Welsh accent, very beautiful voice, and just nice quirky pop rock, which is just the thing. And a couple of days later, there's an amazing concert that we're presenting at the Marie Antoinette. It's a very rare performance in Europe by the Brazilian psychedelic band Os Mutantes, who sound like this.

Yeah. That was Os Mutantes there with the track Amina Menina. And yeah, as I said, don't miss out on a rare, very rare chance to see them playing live in Berlin on the 1st of June at Marie Antoinette. And yeah. That pretty basically brings us to the end of tonight's show. Check out the website Digital in Berlin for more information on all of the concerts I mentioned and many, many more besides. And I hope you've enjoyed the show. Thanks for listening. And we'll be back on air in 2 weeks on the 2nd of June. And I'm going to finish with Drift Machine from their excellent new album, Colliding Contours. This is the track Observant Sirens.

This was Hamid Komemim, a song from the end of the 60s called Haim Chashavtem, Did You Thought? And the next song is also from the end of the 60s, a song from a play by Amos Kainan, a very well-known writer, sculptor, playwright and painter in Israel. And the song is from a play called Something Out of the Ordinary. And the song is called The Market of Life, Shuk HaChaim.

Zena Ronenama with this nice song from 1959. And the next song is from a TV show called The Red River Valley. It's a show, it's like a play with songs from the Wild West. And we're going to listen to Beikvot Ashual, the Red River Valley.

This was David Eschet with Truly Luli Lali, and this is a song from 1966, and the next song is from is a new version for an old song from Sasha Argov, the song called Aputza Chalutza, and we are going to listen to a new version of this song from a band called Criminal Project.

And from the klezmer music, we are going to move to something more pop, but we're going to stay in Eastern European music, because the next singer is an Israeli that released one album during the 60s in Israel, and then she moved to Switzerland and from there to Germany, and she did quite well here in Germany. We are going to listen to one of her German songs called Was bin ich ohne dich.

So I think I forgot to say this singer's name. She's called Elisa Gabay. And if you are interested in what you are hearing, the playlist will be in our website, pradio.de, from tomorrow, I think. And if you have questions, of course, you are welcome to place a comment in our website. Meanwhile, we are going to continue with some Gypsy Swing, a band called Swing the Gitans, and a track called The Good Father Love Theme.

those were Agashashim, or with the full name Agashash HaChiver, with the song called Falfilu. They were one of Israel's most well-known comedian. And from here, I want to continue with something else. We listened already to the klezmer music that came from Eastern Europe, and the next song is a song that comes from the North African states, and the singer is called Joe Amar. He came to Israel from Morocco, and this song is called Shir HaShikor, which is in English Songs of the Drunkard.

Yes, I really like this song from Dudu Tassa, and this is from his new and last album called Dudu Tassa and the Kuwaits. This is an album which Dudu is inspired by his grandfather's music. He was a really famous musician in Baghdad, Iraq, and it's a really unique album and really good one. And the next one is also very special. It's an album, it's a song from a band called the Aliyev Family. It's a Bukharish music, and the song called Mix Yevani.

Aliyev Family with the mix Yevani, Greek mix. And we are going to continue with the Greek style of music. The next band is a Berlin-based band that called Mr. Mustache. Unfortunately, they broke up and don't play together anymore. But we're going to listen to their song, Fagosiriane, a really cool tune from Mr. Mustache.

4 weeks from now, and we'll celebrate the Pesach holiday together. And until then, I wish you all just to enjoy life. And we're going to end this program with Carolina and a ballada, Al Abir Chofesh, and Pat Galim.

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1: You can tell there's a certain energy to this movement. The movement spans across the ocean into the United States. And the interesting thing is the problems are the same problems with the same solutions. I think that's why we are all very interested in what's happening in Europe, whereas Europe, conversely, was interested in what was happening in the United States with our mass deportation campaign. So this is exciting.
0: In Portugal, hundreds of far-right activists gathered Saturday for an anti-immigrant summit focused on so-called re-migration. Those who attended included Trump's former Border Patrol commander Gregory Bovino, who led the deadly immigration crackdowns in Chicago, Los Angeles, and Minneapolis. We'll speak to two reporters about Bovino, but first we get a report from outside the Delaney Hall ICE jail in Newark, New Jersey, where prisoners launched a hunger strike 2 weeks ago.
2: People are scared. People are confused. I just heard a mom tell her daughter, it's okay. We're okay. Look, I told you there's nothing to be scared of because the daughter started shaking. She's just here to see her dad. She thinks Delaney Hall is a hospital because her family is too scared to tell her what it actually is, which is a concentration camp.
0: And as the U.S. continues to threaten Cuba, we'll speak to Princeton historian Ada Ferrer. She won a Pulitzer Prize for her book, Cuba, an American History, her new memoir, Keeper of My Kin, Memoir of an Immigrant Daughter. All that and more coming up. Welcome to Democracy Now!, democracynow.org, The War and Peace Report.

0: I'm Amy Goodman. The House of Representatives has approved legislation seeking to end President Trump's war in Iran. On Wednesday, four Republican Congress members broke ranks and sided with Democrats in a 215-208 vote on the War Powers Resolution directing President Trump to remove U.S. armed forces from hostilities against Iran unless explicitly authorized by Congress. The vote had initially been set for 2 weeks ago, but was delayed after House Speaker Mike Johnson adjourned for an early May recess when it appeared the resolution had the votes to pass. It now heads to the Senate. If approved there, the resolution would require Trump's signature. Neither chamber of Congress appears to have enough votes to override a presidential veto. Meanwhile, Michigan Democratic Congressmember Rashida Tlaib is moving forward with a separate war powers resolution that would end U.S. military involvement in Israel's war on Lebanon. She spoke from the House floor Wednesday.
1: Organizations such as Human Rights Watch have documented Israel's illegal use of white phosphorus multiple times in Lebanon, which is a war crime. They launched it in residential neighborhoods, y'all, in Lebanese farmland. Is this what our country is supporting? We are supplying these horrific chemical bombs to the Israeli military, and our military is providing operational support as we speak for these scorched earth campaigns that is destroying the very conditions of life in Lebanon.
0: Lebanon's government's agreed to extend the U.S. brokered ceasefire with Israel, even though the Israeli military has consistently violated it. The agreement reached Wednesday requires Hezbollah to cease fire on Israeli troops occupying southern Lebanon, ordering their withdrawal from territory north of the Litani River. Once again, Hezbollah was not a party to the talks, which were hosted by the State Department in Washington. Ahead of Wednesday's announcement, Hezbollah continued to attack Israeli forces occupying southern Lebanon and fired rockets toward northern Israel. Meanwhile, Israeli strikes across Lebanon killed at least 9 people Wednesday, including an attack on an ambulance that killed 2 paramedics. Several more people were wounded after the ceasefire extension was announced when an Israeli drone attacked a vehicle in southern Lebanon. On Capitol Hill, Secretary of State Marco Rubio testified to a House committee on Wednesday that military operations against Iran are over. Rubio later clarified his remark to state he meant only that Operation Arctic Fury had ended.
2: It's a fact. We're no longer conducting sustained strikes inside of Iran to degrade their military because Epic Fury is over.
0: Even as Rubio spoke, President Trump appeared to contradict his testimony, telling reporters in the Oval Office the U.S. had attacked Iran as recently as Tuesday evening.
3: And we hit them pretty hard the night before and actually last night.
0: Trump claimed talks to end the U.S. war in Iran were going very well, actually, and could result in a breakthrough as soon as this weekend. He spoke just hours after Iran attacked diplomatic facilities in Kuwait, along with its international airport, killing one person and injuring over 60 others.
3: You know, I'd say in that part of the world, ceasefire is when you're shooting in a more moderate manner.
0: Iranian Foreign Minister Abbas Araghchi said Iran remains in communication with the Trump administration, but stressed there had been no tangible progress with U.S. negotiators. In Gaza, Israeli airstrikes overnight killed 9 Palestinians, including 4 children. On Wednesday, mourners gathered at Al-Aqsa Hospital to bid farewell to 2 Palestinian brothers, Sakhar and Mohamed Khalil Abu Karim, who were killed in an Israeli airstrike at Maghazi refugee camp. This is one of their relatives.
4: There's no ceasefire or anything. The Israeli army is targeting civilians. He was a young man trying to make a living, just like me. I'm a tradesman, just trying to earn a living. We want to live. What shall we do? It's a wartime and everything is shut down.
0: The British government has banned progressive political commentators Hassan Piker and Cenk Uygur from entering the UK. They were scheduled to speak at the South by Southwest London Festival and the Oxford Union Society. The UK's Home Office said it was canceling their travel permits, quote, on the grounds that their presence in the UK may not be conducive to the public good, unquote. Both Piker and Uygur are outspoken in their criticism of Israel. Uygur posted on social media, quote, I've been banned for criticizing Israel. Are we free anymore? He asked. Piker also said, quote, the UK has revoked my visa as well, all at the behest of Israel, Piker said. President Trump said Wednesday night He'll nominate Todd Blanche as his next attorney general. Blanche has been serving as acting attorney general since Trump fired Pam Bondi in April. He was previously President Trump's personal lawyer. President Trump signed an executive order Wednesday making it easier to fire 8,000 of the highest paid government workers. The order by the Office of Personnel Management strips a mostly senior group of workers of their civil service protections by classifying them as at-will employees who can be fired without a stated cause. The White House previously indicated up to 50,000 positions could be reclassified and hasn't ruled out expanding its order. In Bolivia, rural communities demanding the resignation of President Rodrigo Paz have seized an oil field in the Santa Cruz region, shutting down production. Protesters closed the well valves and erected barriers to slow the advance of the police, with a local leader stating the takeover was nonviolent and decided collectively by indigenous community members. Police later moved in with riot gear, arresting four people. The oil field action is the latest escalation in a weeks-long general strike opposing Paz's sweeping neoliberal agenda. The unrest began in early May over fuel shortages, rising living costs, and austerity measures. Since then, it's left at least five people dead and caused billions of dollars in economic losses. President Paz is proposing a controversial state of exception bill to Bolivia's Congress to authorize the military to dismantle roadblocks as nationwide protests enter their fifth week. This is Bolivian President Paz.
5: All the efforts that our national police, our armed forces, and the government will make will be humanitarian actions aimed at changing this situation.
0: In Chile, thousands of students, teachers, and activists have taken to the streets of Santiago in a massive march against far-right President José Antonio Kast's education cuts and sweeping austerity measures. Since taking office in March, Kast has pledged to slash roughly $6 billion in public spending over 18 months, imposing a nearly 3% budget cut across all ministries. The Confederation of Students of Chile called on citizens to reject the austerity plan under the slogan, "Public education must be defended," warning free higher education is now under threat in Chile. These are some of the voices from the march.
4: We are returning once again to a savage dictatorship. The kids tried to march and the police didn't let them. The teachers were gassed and beaten.
6: We are fighting to maintain rights, to protect them not only for us students, but also for the elderly and for all the people who need support and whom the state cannot leave alone.
0: Mexico City has been rocked by massive labor protests as the National Coordinating Committee of Education Workers is calling for dignified pensions, fair wages, and job security. The strike comes just days before Mexico is set to host the first match of the World Cup soccer tournament. On Monday, striking teachers marched on Zocalo Square, where they were met with tear gas from riot police as they broke through metal barricades. On Tuesday, they toppled giant mannequins of soccer stars advertising FIFA World Cup matches. According to the union, five protesters were injured in the clashes. This is Jose Montes de Oca, the Secretary of Foreign Affairs of the Mexican Electricians Union.
7: There is a lack of sensitivity on the part of the government to address and resolve the demands of the working class, organized as a social movement.
0: And in Albania, protests are growing over the development of a massive resort linked to Jared Kushner, President Trump's son-in-law. Back in 2024, Kushner and Trump's daughter Ivanka Trump were set to invest $1.4 billion into turning an abandoned Soviet weapons base known as Sazan into a luxury island resort. Sazan Island is littered with World War II-era unexploded ordnance, including artillery shells and anti-submarine mines. Activists are now raising concerns that the resort will impact wildlife, particularly the flamingos, seals, and sea turtles that live in an area of coastal wetland. This is a local ecologist.
8: In this stretch of kilometers of land, of wildlife habitat, we plan to build a new city. It's declared 10,000 rooms, and what we hear now, it's even more. So there we won't have any more the protected area. The Delta of Viosa is completely being destroyed.
0: And those are some of the headlines. This is Democracy Now!, democracynow.org, The War and Peace Report. I'm Amy Goodman.
9: And I'm Nermeen Sheikh. Welcome to our listeners and viewers across the country and around the world. As protests continue outside the Newark, New Jersey immigration jail known as Delaney Hall, New Jersey's attorney general has sued the GEO Group, the private prison company operating the facility. The lawsuit asked the court to grant the state health department full access to the facility. New Jersey Governor Mikey Sherrill said in a statement, quote, if the GEO Group, with a $1 billion government contract, has nothing to hide and the conditions inside Delaney Hall are as safe and as sanitary as this private corporation and the Trump administration claim, then there is no legitimate reason why my health inspectors are being kept from full access throughout the building. The New Jersey governor is still being denied access to visit the ICE jail.
0: This comes as the city of Newark plans to expand its own lawsuit from last year against the for-profit GEO Group, asking a court to close Delaney Hall unless city officials are allowed to inspect the jail. Newark Mayor Ross Baraka also lifted a nightly curfew around Delaney Hall on Tuesday as hundreds of immigrants jailed inside the ICE jail continue a hunger and labor strike. Democracy Now!'s Maria Inez Teresena was outside Delaney Hall Tuesday and filed this report.
10: We are standing outside the police barricade. It's about half a mile away from Delaney Hall, the ICE jail here in Newark. We just spend the afternoon with mutual aid workers, speaking to them, speaking to some of the families of immigrants who are detained inside.
11: They're saying families need an appointment. That has never been the case for those visiting. They're just making it more and more difficult to go and visit those who are on labor and hunger strike, and those who have been on strike have been isolated, retaliated against, have had their tablets taken away from them, have had pepper sprays in their units, and then had the doors closed. We have firsthand accounts of this happening. These families are just here to visit. They're still waiting here. And whenever we ask the cops, they're literally ignoring me.
10: And our families, how do they feel? Have they told you if they are afraid now that they have to be escorted by police in order to even get to the entrance of Delaney Hall, which used to not be the case when this barrier was not in place?
11: People are scared. People are confused. I just heard a mom tell her daughter, it's okay. We're okay. Look, I told you there's nothing to be scared of because the daughter started shaking. She's just here to see her dad. She thinks Delaney Hall is a hospital because her family is too scared to tell her what it actually is, which is a concentration camp.
12: That was Natalie, a mutual aid organizer with the group Eyes on Ice, New Jersey. We spoke to a high school senior who asked us not to use his real name. He was wearing his graduation sash.
13: I'm here to visit my father. I just came from my signing day, and I wanted to come see my father.
10: What would you like to tell your father on such a special day and such an incredible accomplishment?
13: That I did it for him. All I ever thought about, all I had in mind was him. I really wish he was here. I really wish he was here to see me graduate. And to be here with me. He's been there maybe 5 months, maybe six. I lost count. I've been focused more in school. I've been trying to get there for him. I've been trying to make my family proud.
12: We also spoke to a young woman who was there with her siblings and cousin. They asked us to conceal their identities.
14: I was trying to meet my father. He recently got put in, and right now we can't find anybody to help us with the lawyer, and no lawyer is trying to help his case, and so it's really hard to find someone to stay here because he does not deserve to go to another country when he belongs in this one.
12: If you were able to see your father, what would you like to tell him?
14: I would like to tell him that I love him, and that one day I know we will be together as a whole family, and you know, I don't know. You know, you have a bond, you know, a father-daughter bond.
12: Do you have any siblings?
14: Yes, that's right here, actually, my brother and his little baby that he has, a newborn. It's hard to see him because he has a newborn baby. He does not have a father. He only has a mother. His mother can't take care of him just by himself. He needs two parents to support him and love him. Every child needs a parent to be there. And it's so painful because not having a father, knowing that your father's in jail and you can't even communicate, and growing up with the father is just so hard.
12: About an hour after we spoke to them, they were given permission to pass through the police barrier around Delaney Hall. Others, however, were escorted to Delaney Hall by local police, only to be denied entry to visit their loved ones. This is Kimberly Trinidad.
15: My dad's name is Vicente Trinidad Paliero, and my uncle is Agustin Trinidad Paliero. So they're here since Wednesday the 20th. They happen to be detained in Home Depot in Howell, New Jersey. My father has his work authorization, and since the 20th, they haven't released him. The lawyer had to file a habeas corpus for both of them. He's tried to show them his social security card, tried to show them his work authorization card. He said it didn't matter, and they brought him in anyway. My uncle, on the other hand, he doesn't have any legal status. He's been here for over 30 years.
16: Were you able to see them this afternoon?
15: I was not, because they said that you had to be on a list to get in.
17: I'm Rachel Marindette. I am a detention attorney at the American Friends Service Committee, which is a nonprofit here in New Jersey. So I was inside visiting. I saw five of my clients who were inside today. So I have some clients who, have various like medical conditions, and because the food in the dining hall is so inedible, they won't eat anything other than out of the commissary. So when their commissary shut down for 5 days, they're not eating. So I have many of the clients I saw today hadn't had anything to eat other than perhaps like a cracker in the past week or so. And then there's also, temperature dysregulation. They said they often like will crank up the air conditioning so that everyone's freezing, which often really feels like kind of direct retaliation.
12: As mutual aid advocates began to pack up and the sun started setting, a man was released from Delaney Hall and reunited with his friend of 14 years.
18: Feliz, feliz estar afuera.
19: Es un milagro.
18: Gracias a Dios. Gracias a Dios.
19: Señor, ¿cuánto tiempo estuvo dentro?
12: The man identified himself as Damian Castillo. He said he was detained for about 3 weeks.
19: Y vio la huelga y las acciones que
18: estaban ocurriendo.
12: And that he knew of the hunger strike happening inside, in a different detention unit.
18: La unidad uno, pero aún así nos encerraban sin motivo.
12: He said the detainees were treated very poorly and were often put on lockdown.
18: Pero Dios quiera y todos salgan libres. Gracias.
16: This is Maria Ines Taracena with Diego Ramos and Sharina Nadura reporting for Democracy Now! Outside of Delaney Hall in Newark, New Jersey.
0: Thank you for that, Maria. To see all of our coverage on the hunger strike and protests at the Delaney Hall ICE jail in Newark, go to democracynow.org. Coming up, hundreds of far-right activists gathered in Portugal Saturday for an anti-immigrant summit focused on so-called re-migration. Among those who attended, Trump's former Border Patrol commander Gregory Bovino. Stay with us.
20: Through the winter's ice and cold, down Nicollet Avenue, city of flame, fought fire and ice.

0: streets of Minneapolis, Bruce Springsteen performing on Democracy Now's 30th anniversary on Monday night, March 23rd at the Riverside Church. To see the full performance and the event, go to democracynow.org. This is Democracy Now!, democracynow.org, The War and Peace Report. I'm Amy Goodman with Nermeen Sheikh.
1: In Portugal, hundreds of far-right activists gathered Saturday for the annual Remigration Summit, advocating for the mass deportation of immigrants. Former U.S. Border Patrol Commander Gregory Bovino and white nationalist leader Jared Taylor were VIP guests alongside elected officials from Germany's far-right anti-immigrant AfD party and Spain's Vox. Other attendees included Stefano Forte, president of the New York Young Republican Club. In an interview ahead of the event, Greg Bovino cited Nazi Germany's lead general, Erwin Rommel, as an inspirational figure. At the summit, Bovino said, quote, "If there is inspiration gained from the U.S. Border Patrol model and method, then fantastic."
0: Gregory Bovino led the Trump administration's militarized immigration crackdowns in Chicago, Los Angeles, and Minneapolis. Earlier this year, he appeared in Minneapolis wearing a long olive wool overcoat that some online observers likened to, quote, a Nazi cosplay coat. California Governor Gavin Newsom's social media press account called it Nazi-coded. Bovino was eventually removed from his position in January after immigration agents under his command killed 37-year-old VA nurse Alex Preti in Minneapolis. Preti was shot dead 2 weeks after an ICE agent fatally shot Renee Good in Minneapolis. During an interview outside the so-called Remigration Summit in Portugal, Bovino criticized the Trump administration.
2: The base is not very happy now over what's happening immigration-wise. They voted for mass deportations. Mass deportations are not occurring. There are no mass deportations occurring in the United States right now. So those MAGA voters, those 80 million that came out to vote for him in the polls, are not happy campers right now.
0: We go now to Vienna, Austria, to speak with the reporter Charles Davis, who writes for The Guardian and also runs The Readout, where his new piece is headlined, "Why Did the Press Ignore a Gathering of the World's Leading Fascists?" Charles, thanks so much for being with us. Why don't you talk about what remigration is and the significance of Bovino being there?
3: Yeah, so remigration is basically the policy response to the Great Replacement conspiracy theory. And the Great Replacement conspiracy theory, as I think, unfortunately, a lot of your viewers will already know about, is the idea that there's like a global elite plot, typically by Jews, to replace white Europeans and white North Americans with immigrants via mass migration. So remigration was a term that was popularized a few years ago by an Austrian activist named Martin Sellner. He's also the guy who helped popularize the Great Replacement conspiracy theory. And it basically is it's an argument for mass deportations, not just of illegal criminals, as is the typical rhetoric you would hear from the Trump administration, far right parties here in Europe, but it's the idea that you need to actually like reverse the 20th century, that the issue is not just the immigrants who came in the last few years seeking asylum or refugee status, but those who were allowed in over the last 100 years who are not really, as they see it, European or American.
1: And Charles, could you explain why you mentioned earlier, why is this remigration idea attributed to Jews, this global plot?
3: Well, actually, yeah, in my original piece that I wrote last week, I spoke to a professor at the University of Vienna named Daniel Sharp, who explained that this is basically rooted in Nazi ideology. Like the idea, specifically, let's talk about Germany and Austria, the idea that certain people were not German and Austrian, despite the fact that they had lived in this area for hundreds of years, despite the fact that they had citizenship, that was very much the Nazi idea. And in fact, remigration back then, before it became the Holocaust, was the idea that we would expel Jews to places like Madagascar. So when it's popularized now, like, I mean, this is why it caused such a controversy a few years ago when Martin Sellner was meeting with members of Alternative for Deutschland. In 2023, the German outlet Corrective reported that there was a secret meeting in Potsdam between Sellner and leaders of the AfD. And that caused national protests because Germans know their history, right? They know what happens when you start saying certain Germans are more Germans than others.
4: than others. And I think what is so alarming about this summit is that these people, including the AFD lawmakers that attended this, AFD lawmaker Lena Korta, and the AFD press that showed up to give her a platform, they're now doing it out in the open. And I think that is maybe one of the lessons they've learned from Donald Trump. They've been both emboldened and empowered by him. And they've also learned that the way you get away with this kind of stuff and get away with this kind of crazy conspiratorial and, you know, policy of ethnic cleansing, which I think you can call remigration, the way you get away with it is not by having secret meetings that the press can then expose. You just do it out in public and you say, there's nothing scandalous here. We're doing this out in public. We're organizing on Facebook. In fact, that's where I first learned about this summit. Paid Facebook ads by the group Reconquista, which is a far-right Portuguese group, which is named after the idea of mass expulsions of Muslims historically from the Iberian Peninsula. And so now it's all out in the open. And if we can be grateful to Greg Bovino for anything, it's to drawing some attention to this and also spelling out what they mean by remigration. It is not just deporting so-called illegals. Greg Bovino, when he was criticizing the Trump administration, you know, I'm less interested in his sour grapes and more in the fact that he spelled out that he thinks there are 100 million illegal aliens in the United States. Now, most credible experts would tell you there are 12 million tops. But if you were paying attention during the 2024 campaign, you might have seen Donald Trump and J.D. Vance making that number go a little bit higher every time they spoke. It hit 20 million, it hit 30 million, and now it hit 100 million. And I think that speaks to the fact that they're not just trying to get people out based on pure legal status. You have to view it in the context of trying to eliminate birthright citizenship and rolling back the 20th century. It's getting rid of people that came over the last 100 years who they define as not American or not European enough for the European context.
1: And so if you could say a little bit more about the way in which Trump and his administration generally have been advancing and elevating this idea, and in particular, the fact that the State Department has pledged to create an office for remigration. What is the status of that? Has it been established? And what is its purpose?
4: Well, you know, the Trump administration, there's always a little bit of dance that the far right does. There are those that are like the public figures that say, you know, remigration, don't get too scared about it. We actually just mean deporting criminals. That is what the AFD did after their secret meeting with Martin Selinger was exposed a few years ago. If you go to their website, they say, we just mean getting rid of like the people that have committed violent crimes, et cetera. And same with the Trump administration. I do not know if they actually succeeded in establishing this, but the whole Department of Remigration that they were going to established from the, under the State Department, was ostensibly about voluntary self-deportation. Of course, when you get them to speak honestly at summits like this happened over the weekend, you see that it's not just about getting out a certain amount of illegal aliens, as they call them, or getting people to self-deport. I mean, they would get people to self-deport by creating such a hostile environment, and I think through state force to get them expelled. And in terms of remigration in Europe, the United States State Department has actually endorsed this great replacement conspiracy theory. In the U.S. National Security Strategy document that was released last December, the Trump administration warned that majority non-Europeans were taking over Europe and that Europeans faced a stark prospect of civilizational erasure. And that should present trends continue, the continent will be unrecognizable in 20 years or less. Now, living here in Vienna, I can tell you that that is not really taking place. You know, there are definitely more immigrants here than there were 20 years ago. But the idea that they're facing civilizational erasure for white Austrians, that is, it's conspiratorial. And I think what upsets me so much about the coverage of this and just the far-right extremism in general is that if you sound kind of crazy when you talk about it, when you say that the face of Donald Trump's deportation policy and a young Republican leader, Stefano Forte, are going to Europe to meet with self-described fans of Adolf Hitler, people that you can fairly describe as neo-Nazi activists, to talk about a plan for ethnic cleansing. It sounds crazy because, you know, we should acknowledge that there has been some reporting on this. It's not just people like myself, but you have not seen any coverage from CBS News. You've not seen any coverage from the Washington Post. You've not seen any coverage from the New York Times. And I think that is a huge problem because the New York Times especially is an institution that could make this something more than just a one-day story, that could press the Trump administration to answer, when did they realize that Greg Bovino was a Nazi sympathizer? And to press Republicans in New York and elsewhere, do you agree with Stefano Forte and his efforts to forge a kind of neo-fascist transatlantic alliance?
0: So I want to ask you more about Bovino and why people should care since he has been ousted. You have him tweeting from Newark. Many people wondered if he had gone to Delaney, but on his way to Portugal, Senator Mullen, he was talking about the new DHS secretary. And the rest of them have been trying to handle these riots. Well, let's just say it's not going great. For those of you in the comments section, give a vote. Should I just handle this myself? Those agents' lives are at stake due to this inaction. And then you have, let me go to Greg Bovino speaking to Newsmax about the hunger strike at the Delaney Hall ICE jail in Newark.
5: As far as the facilities, those facilities are actually, I think they're too good. Fantastic facilities. Those detainees get everything they need. Mm-hmm. But what they really need is deporting, and we need to expand this facility so we can get even more detainees in there. Carl, hey, I've heard about a hunger strike, which, you know, I think that's fake news anyway. But if they did, well, I'm okay with that, because if they lose weight, we can get even more people on planes for deportation.
0: So that was Bovino talking to Newsmax. And of course, you had Tom Homan, the so-called border czar, denying there's a hunger strike, but then saying he would force feed prisoners there. And then you have Bovino saying, you have the world watching and supporting your efforts to hold the line, he's saying to ICE agents at Delaney. Every one of us wants to be shoulder to shoulder with you. In speaking with the Mean Green team, they send you support and are wishing you the best. He also talked about ICE agents at Delaney, hang in there. This is extremely interesting, given he is both supporting them and criticizing the Trump administration. Your final comment on this, the role he plays.
4: Well, yeah, I think he does speak for the MAGA base. And I think it's interesting that when he criticizes the Trump administration, he is criticizing the czars around him. It's always the bad advisors. He's not criticizing Stephen Miller or Donald Trump. And I think he's right not to, because I think Stephen Miller and Donald Trump share the remigration agenda that he has. And I think it's interesting, since we're talking about him showing up to Newark, or at least faking that he would. You know, for several days, organizers of this summit had been teasing that they would have a special guest star. And in the weeks leading up to it, I kind of wondered who that was. I thought, is it going to be a former Fox News anchor? Is it going to be Nick Fuentes? And then Greg Bovino posted on X a photo of himself with giving what can only be described as a Nazi salute. And I think at that exact moment, I realized it is him. It is him. And I checked the Telegram channel for the summit, and they had just announced him. And I think that is what is alarming, because I think he does speak in an unfiltered way what Stephen Miller and Donald Trump would like to say, but they are prevented to by the Susie Wiles, who know, again, this kind of fascist dance, that you cannot come out and say this. You can hint at it by embracing the term remigration, but when the broader public asks you what that means, you tell them it's not the scary thing that it totally does mean, in which you are signaling to your far-right supporters that you yourself support.
1: Well, I also want to bring into this conversation Amanda Moore. She's a reporter who focuses on far-right extremism and state violence. Her recent piece for The Nation is headlined Notes from an ICE Chaser. She spent months covering Gregory Bovino and the immigration crackdown for Mother Jones and other outlets. Welcome to Democracy Now, Amanda. We've just been talking about Bovino at this re-migration summit in Portugal. Could you talk about what you did? The title of your piece is Notes from an ICE Chaser. You chased Bovino?
6: Basically, yeah. I followed Bovino and the surge of federal agents into Illinois, North Carolina, New Orleans, and Minnesota. And so just kind of tailing his caravan, usually, and his men as they drove around.
1: And what did you hope to do by doing this? What did you hope to accomplish by doing this?
6: Well, I mean, we were recording what was happening, right? So, you know, there was an extreme amount of violence, especially at the Broadview ICE facility outside of Chicago. But, you know, also just having the agents driving around and stopping random people at bus stops or, you know, just walking down the street and tackling them, taking them away. You know, without journalists dedicated to following that, you're really relying on community members happening to be around and happening to think to pull out their phones.
0: You last were in, Delaney, you were in Minneapolis, you were in ICE, you were in Chicago. Talk about what you saw, what the ICE agents were doing, how they were trained, and how this fits into your overall coverage of far-right extremism and state violence here.
6: Sure. So, I mean, Bovino led Border Patrol. And so though these were, you know, considered ICE surges, and a lot of federal agents were moved over to ICE, whether they were with ATF or IRS or any other agency, you know, there is a different culture between Border Patrol and ICE. And so a lot of ICE agents now that were previously hired before the Trump administration or before Trump 2.0 kind of are not very positive about their experiences in these cities because they don't like that everyone is now considered ICE. They don't like, you know, Bovino's cowboy style tactics. They felt like they were put in danger. But, you know, with Border Patrol, it was different. I think, you know, there would be an escalation of violence outside of the detention facilities where people would be protesting. Just massive amounts of tear gas, even when they were in neighborhoods. You know, they would snipe us with rubber bullets from rooftops by the detention centers. And then in Newark, most recently at Delaney, it was clear that they had been told they had to tone down the visual effects, which meant instead of tear gas, people were getting tased. And they were being sprayed with extremely powerful pepper spray.
0: Explain what commuters are in the context of those documenting the effects of the Trump administration's immigration crackdown, Amanda.
6: Sure. So in each city, there would be groups of people, regular citizens, who would also be following ICE and Border Patrol around. And so they referred to themselves as commuters, as in, you know, I am commuting behind a caravan full of, you know, ICE. And they would have signal chats where they would discuss, you know, this is, you know, we're turning on this street here. If you want to follow, you know, along with us, they would honk horns and blow whistles to alert people in the community that immigration officials were around.
0: And finally, with as we're seeing Bovino attending this far-right so-called remigration summit in Portugal, and, you know, the images of him in Chicago wearing that Nazi-like green wool coat that he had specially made, your thoughts?
6: Yeah, I mean, you know, that's a photo that I think Bovino has been quite proud of ever since it was taken. He immediately started using it, as well as clips of him doing, you know, the hand gestures and the salute as he was getting into the car. So, I mean, it's not something that he's ever hidden, that, you know, this is kind of how he feels. And I don't find it very surprising that he was at the summit.
0: And finally, I wanted to go back to Charles Davis and ask you about another member of the administration, if you have researched him, and that is Sebastian Gorka, who, I mean, I think his current role is Deputy Assistant to the President and Senior Director for Counterterrorism on the White House National Security Council. A top post, Gorka advised Trump in his first term, but was pushed out after the Forward newspaper revealed he once had ties to a Hungarian far-right Nazi-allied group and that he supported an anti-Semitic and racist paramilitary in Hungary while he served as a Hungarian politician, just to round out your coverage of the far right in Europe.
4: Well, yeah, I mean, I think Sebastian Gorka, the fact that he has returned in the second Trump administration, just like another figure from the first Trump administration, Darren Beatty, who got fired for speaking at a white nationalist conference, shows how like unleashed the second Trump administration is and how it is dead bent on forging these ties with far right extremists. I actually want to go back to Stefano Forte, because although he's just the member, just the president of the New York Young Republican Club, he's actually a key intermediary between the MAGA right and the far right in Europe. So he invited AFD members who attend his first gala as president of the New York Young Republican Club last December. And he was just invited a few weeks ago to address members of the AFD in the German parliament. So it is at multiple levels, the Trump administration seeking to forge ties with extremists abroad. And it's certainly something that, again, I think there needs to be a drumbeat of coverage from major media to like really drive home to the average American that this extremism should be viewed with alarm. That is not just those on the left calling people fascists. It's these people themselves describing themselves as such and still receiving the support from the Trump administration and members of the MAGA movement.
0: Charles Davis of The Redoubt will link to your new article, Why Did the Press Ignore a Gathering of the World's Leading Fascists? And Amanda Moore will link to your new article in The Nation, Notes from an Ice Chaser. We'll link at democracynow.org. Coming up, as the U.S. continues to threaten Cuba, we'll speak to the Pulitzer Prize-winning Princeton historian, Ada Ferrer. Stay with us.

0: Cuban singer Sylvia Rodriguez performing here in Central Park almost a decade ago. This is Democracy Now! I'm Amy Goodman with Nermeen Sheikh.
1: We turn now to Cuba, 5 months into the Trump administration's energy blockade of the island, coming on top of the longest embargo in U.S. history. Expanded U.S. sanctions have exacerbated Cuba's economic crisis, forcing 10 million Cubans to live with rolling blackouts, inflation, and shortages of basic goods. This is 64-year-old Felicia de la Caridad Alvarez, a resident of Old Havana.
2: We've been without water for 6 months. Water is essential in a home. Without water, you're nothing. Life doesn't flow. That cistern is empty. Every 21 days or a little longer, if I don't push the mayor or the director of Aguas de la Habana, they don't send the water truck. And what they do send is a small one. What we need here is a big one.
0: This year, President Trump repeatedly threatened to take over Cuba. But at a House Foreign Affairs Committee hearing Tuesday, Secretary of State Marco Rubio evaded a question about whether the Trump administration plans to invade the island. The question came from Illinois Democratic Congressmember Jonathan Jackson, the son of Reverend Jesse Jackson. Congressman Jackson recently returned from a visit to Cuba.
3: In closing, I would like to ask you, will you invade Cuba? I yield back.
4: Well, I have 1 second to answer. What do I do? I mean, you guys tell me your rules here. I tried to write down all
3: will
4: the stuff.
3: Will you invade Cuba?
4: Well, that's not the only thing you said.
1: Just last week, Rubio described Cuba as a failed state threatening U.S. national security. He was speaking at a cabinet meeting.
5: Cuba's in a lot of trouble because, unfortunately for them, it's run by a bunch of incompetent communists. It's 90 miles from our shores, and having a failed state 90 miles from our shores is a threat to the national security of the United States.
1: Wednesday, June 3rd, was the 95th birthday of former Cuban president and Fidel's younger brother, Raúl Castro. He was a key figure in the Cuban Revolution and remains a powerful figure in Cuban politics, despite having stepped down in 2018.
0: Last month, on May 20th, Cuban Independence Day, the Trump administration unsealed an indictment against Raúl Castro for murder and other crimes over the 1996 shootdown of two planes flown by Cuban exiles from Miami who were part of the anti-Castro group Brothers to the Rescue, founded by the CIA operative Jose Basulto. 2 days later, President Trump threatened Cuba once again, saying it was likely he would order military strikes.
6: Other presidents have looked at this for 50, 60 years doing something, and it looks like I'll be the one that does it, so would be happy to do.
0: For more, we're joined by the Pulitzer Prize-winning historian at Princeton University, Ada Ferrer, professor of history and the author of Cuba and American History, which won a Pulitzer Prize. Her latest book is a memoir about growing up between Cuba and the United States. It's called Keeper of My Kin, Memoir of an Immigrant Daughter. Professor Ferrer, welcome to Democracy Now! Start off by responding to the latest, the indictment of now the 95-year-old former president, Raúl Castro. Marco Rubio, is it pushing hard for is it overthrow? Is it change of administration? But the fact is, he said that it's a threat to the national security of the United States being just 90 miles offshore.
7: Yeah, well, thanks for having me, Amy. It's good to be here. May has been such a busy month in terms of the U.S. pressure campaign against the Cuban government. There, you mentioned the indictment of Raúl Castro. There have been the hardening of secondary sanctions against Cuba, and that is all having an effect on the ground. Just a couple of days ago, Spanish and Canadian companies involved in tourism and hotels have announced that they're pulling out or partially pulling out. So the situation there is dire. It has been for quite some time, and it's gotten worse and worse over the last 5 months. So it's so hard to predict what will happen, in part because Donald Trump is unpredictable. But there's no question that it's the Cuban people who are bearing the brunt of the policies of both governments.
1: And Professor Ferrer, if you could also respond specifically to Rubio's comments in this regard, Marco Rubio himself, a Cuban-American, at the House Foreign Affairs mm-hmm. Committee hearing on Tuesday, evading a question about whether the Trump administration plans to invade Cuba, and then describing Cuba as a failed state threatening U.S. national security.
7: Yeah, I mean, he says Cuba is a threat because it's 90 miles from its shores and it's a failed state. But, you know, the geographic position of Cuba hasn't changed. Last I looked, there I don't have access, obviously, to the kind of internal documents that they do. But given the hardships in Cuba, given the fact that right now the government can't provide water and electricity, it's hard to think about it as a serious threat to a government like the U.S., which is so powerful.
1: And who do you
7: ultimately... And in terms of invading, I mean, sorry.
1: No, please go ahead, Professor.
7: Well, in terms of invading, I mean, Trump has been threatening that since January, since the Maduro operation. You know, people thought, he said in the beginning that it would happen within days, you know, for Cuba, the Cuban government would fall within days. That obviously didn't happen. He's perfectly capable, I think, of invading, as is Rubio, as is this government. But, you know, it's hard to predict from one day to the next. You see what's happening in Iran, what's happening in this country. And, it's hard to say. But I have no doubt that Trump would do that if he thought it worked. It would work.
1: And Professor Ferrer, if you could, you know, your position, broadly speaking, has been one in which you're absolutely against American imperial ambitions in Cuba, and also those being the cause of much of the suffering in Cuba, in particular with this increase in the level of sanctions that the U.S. has imposed on Cuba. But you have simultaneously also criticized the government in Cuba. If you could talk a little bit about this and why you think it's essential to hold both these positions simultaneously.
7: So I think, I mean, it's clear the embargo's done harm to the Cuban people, and the really intensified sanctions since January have as well. My sense is that the Cuban government is not focused. Its priority is not the well-being of the Cuban people right now. It has made decisions in the short run and in the long run that have not prioritized them. So, for example, it invests, even with tourism in decline, has continued until recently to invest heavily in tourism, ignoring sectors of the economy such as agriculture, education, health, all of which are in horrible decline. Even going back, you know, I started traveling to Cuba in 1990, which was shortly before the fall of the Soviet Union and the Eastern Bloc. So I spent a lot of time there in what is called the special period. Fidel Castro called it the special period in time of peace. And part of the way that the Cuban government survived the fall of the Eastern Bloc, which was its patron and provided most of the petroleum and subsidies that kept the Cuban state afloat. Part of the way they handled that was to turn to tourism. So I spent a lot of time there in the early 90s, and you would see the water trucks, you know, that the speaker you featured just a few minutes ago talked about. And you'd see these huge water trucks in front of tourist hotels while people in Havana had no water. And, it's you can't ignore basic infrastructure for 30 years and divert all investments to tourism and not expect it all eventually to come crumbling down. And so what we're living through, what Cubans are living through now, is the combined effect of a longstanding embargo and a government that has not invested significantly in basic infrastructure and in well-being, in particular over the last 30 years.
1: Well, Professor Ferrer, now we would like to turn to your remarkable memoir, Keeper of My Kin, Memoir of an Immigrant Daughter, in which, of course, you tell your own story, the story of you and your family between Cuba and the U.S., the story of your migration to the U.S. But, of course, what you write about has much wider and broader implications for how we understand migration generally. And I'd just like to read to you from your book, right at the beginning, you have three notes to the reader, the third of which reads, quote, "The consequences of migration are many. One is that people often have to live the intimacy of family across multiple languages, the burden and privilege of translation falling usually to the children." So, first of all, if you could talk about your own position as that, at least in your initial years in the U.S., mm-hmm. and what that means in terms of how migrants, what they experience as they come to the U.S.
7: Yeah, this is, you know, the book is an immigrant memoir. So it's the story that that many immigrants share about living between two places. It is also a story about family separation, which is such an important topic given what's happening in the U.S. right now. So at the heart of the story is my own migration with my mother from Havana in 1963. And when we came to the U.S., well, there were no direct flights because it was after the Cuban Missile Crisis and those had been suspended, but we went to Mexico briefly and then joined my father in New York. My mother, we left behind my brother, my mother's son from a first marriage, who was 9.5 years old. So migration, our life in the U.S. began with that absence at its heart. So leaving behind my brother, my grandparents, and, you know, it's what many immigrants have to do. Sometimes politics can make all that a lot harder. And in the case of Cuba, there was no such thing as going back. Cubans in the U.S. and abroad weren't allowed to go back until for short visits until 1979. And it was hard for military-age men to migrate. So a lot of times, separations that people had hoped would last maybe a few months or a year or two stretched into many years and decades. So and I hear echoes of it in so many things today. I hear it, you know, listening to some of the people interviewed at Delaney Hall, the boy who graduated and his father couldn't be there. You know, that separation is at the family separation is at the heart of so much. And then also I hear it in a continued Cuban migration. Cuba has seen the largest exodus in its history over the last 5-8 years since 2017, 2018. Exact numbers are hard to come by because Cuba hasn't had a census since 2012. But it's predicted that Cuba has lost about 20% of its population, many of them young people, who basically see no future in that country and decide literally that the future is another country. And each of those people, or many of those people, leave behind loved ones and leave in a moment of great uncertainty and suffer the effects of family separation, of decisions made by governments who don't frankly think about them enough. So the echoes of our family story and our migration, I see in so many places. I have a niece's daughter right now living

Mexico. We're going to have to leave it there, but we're going to do an interview in Spanish, and we're going to post it online at democracynow.org. Ada Ferrer is professor of history at Princeton University. Her new book is Keeper of My Kin, Memoir of an Immigrant Daughter. She won a Pulitzer Prize for her book, Cuba, an American History. That does it for our show. I'll be at IFC tonight at 6:30 for the screening of Steal the Story, Please, a story about Democracy Now! In our 30 years and independent media overall, along with the director, Carl Diehl, and Catherine Grody, the actor, will be moderating. Tomorrow night, I look forward to being in Tampa, Florida, celebrating WMNF. We'll be at the Sunray Theater for 6:30 and 7:30 screenings of Steal This Story, Please. Then on to Miami on Saturday, two screenings. And then on Sunday at 1 o'clock, another screening as well at the O Cinema. Next week, we'll be in Sheffield, England.

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More solace in my solitude. 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More conscious in gratitude. Some more rough and that I'm silent. But more songs that's inside us. More constant reminders. Still nothing still. 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Said I could never sit still. 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I could never sit still. 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

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Still on the same grind, still on the same line, 0789. Still on the same shit, in the same lane, Lizzie never came quick. 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

0: It's absolutely the key to life, is enjoying other people's success. And really important on a basketball team with your best player.
1: And it stands out because it's not the norm.
0: It's actually very rare.

0: 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All I say is promises.
1: Boy seeing hidden in plain sight. Some harm a cheater, never rocking the same stripes. But I'm supposed to stay in my lane, right? I guess I'm not to stay in my lane type. People think bucks are the issue, so they never make it to the crux of the issue. Then I gotta hear how I'd never seen fair, and whatever fear, here have a tissue. I'm not a buyer or a seller, but broke my own record for not losing my umbrella. All while mama was watching a novella, I slayed biters like Sarah Michelle Gellar. Snazzy type of young fella, perpetually winning, spinning like a propeller. So I got stopped to take a picture, cause the dictionary made me to a really good speller. And if I said I'm gonna be there, I'll be there. If I said I'll be there, that's exactly where I'll be. If I said I'm gonna be there, I'll be there. That's one thing that people know about me. In the present, everything is way more pleasant. I don't bring sand to the beach, nor desert. I don't rep a country, I'm no monkey in the middle. I'm not trying to fit in, I am fitter than a fiddle. I know a lot of stuff is bogus, but when I'm in the moment, yo, I hardly even notice. Fame and fortune aren't even motives. When I'm at the laundromat, I use a double lotus. Then I hit all the spots, give a gift to a child, watch him play with the box. Live by law, forbade, and then he calling the cops. For I had called, waiting, I was calling the shots.

0: And if I said I'm gonna be there, I'll be there. If I said I'll be there, that's exactly where I'll be. And if I said I'm gonna be there, I'll be there. That's the thing that people know about me. I know my own way around. I'm okay, I'm old clay, I don't play around. Mainstay to turn gray around. Somebody to spend all day around. Thank God for that. When it's my time, none of that coughing crap. Stick to world peace. I'm just here to spread the word, let the worms eat. Laid off the sticky buns, fought off the succubus. I'm one of the lucky ones, probably the luckiest. Give up on the tedium, pet the snuffleupagus. I am just a medium, I'm not coming up with this. Yeah, that's right. I can hit you with the hard stuff, but yeah, that's life. But yeah, that's life. And if I said I'm gonna be there, I'll be there. If I said I'll be there, that's exactly where I'll be. And if I said I'm gonna be there, I'll be there. I'll be there even if the beat stop, I'll be there. I guess the beat was too short. I'm here. Beat ain't even here and I'm here.
1: 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This is Mayor Hawthorne reporting live on Radio Blau.

0: That's right. I'm running things.
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2: 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Growing for my father, bitter to his touch. 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

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There's only two. I roll the dice to make a move. Pay some rent if it be hove. Not one to brag, but Milton Bradley couldn't make me lose. Don't let it be a couple railroads that I get a crowed. I get into a grove. 2L with the cash flow. Don't use pills, 2 bills when I pass go. Tell you which opportunity next. With a glance at the chance of community chest. Everything go well. Drop a couple thousands on some houses and hotels. There ain't no containing them, they'll see. Might get apprehended, but I get out of jail free. I show you how to stack guap. Free parking be the jackpot. Jackpot. Millionaire and didn't have to phone a friend. No trouble, I throw doubles and roll again. Collect dividends. No imprisonment, just visitings. No holding pen. I got both utilities, capabilities, and abilities. And a top hat. And trying to top me is an exercise of futility.

yet. 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I hear the sound of an abundance of rain, and I smell the aroma of Christ. 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I hear the sound of an abundance of rain, and I smell the aroma of Christ. 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

0: 10, 9, 8, 7, 6. We have main engine start. 4, 3, 2, 1. And liftoff. Liftoff of the 25th Space Shuttle mission, and it has cleared the tower.
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2: Good, roll program confirmed. Challenger now heading downrange. Engines beginning throttling down now at 94%. Normal throttles for most of the flight, 104%. We'll throttle down to 65% shortly. Engines at 65%, three engines running normally, three good fuel cells, three good APUs. Velocity 2,257 feet per second. Altitude 4.3 nautical miles. Downrange distance 3 nautical miles. Engines throttling up. Three engines now at 104%.
1: Challenger, go at throttle up.
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2: 1 minute 15 seconds. Velocity 2,900 feet per second. Altitude 9 nautical miles. Downrange distance 7 nautical miles. Flight controllers here looking very carefully at the situation. Obviously a major malfunction. We have no downlink. We have a report from the flight dynamics officer that the vehicle has exploded. Flight director confirms that. We are looking at checking with the recovery forces to see what can be done at this point. Again, to repeat, we have a report relayed through the flight dynamics officer that the vehicle has exploded.

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0: Are you up for it?

I never stopped along the way during that first walk from the hill to the cemetery. Around me unfolded an idyll of undulations, opening out to the eye in summer as golden baked, and to the ear as alive with insects and birds. There are rows of hawthorn and gorse creating maze-like sections, scoring the strata.

hardly a note immutable or unthreatening. Mythic nomads here are everywhere.

The figure as crackles and pops in the dry air. I hear them clearly in the recordings. Now, among other sounds I may have blocked out at the time. The clinks and shuffles of equipment, birdsong, traffic, cattle and shepherds, heavy industry, and off in the distance, the calls of the muezzin echo through the valley.

scanning room tones. They sound like sonar squalls in some space of unknown scale. It could be microscopic or vast.

I like to think I'm hearing dust mites, or a sonic remnant of a pen making contact with paper, or the dull scent of petrified oils of the author's hand impregnated upon the paper, but now partially freed. The sun's oblique rays warm slivers of the musty air. The restless movement of a crowded world.

Or are they like the frantic sounds of shortened breath, a stifled expiration of the items on display, fogging up their vitrines, spiritually degassing, slowly, usually unheard, never silent.

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M, A, and W walk off into the brush, toward the border, and toward nightfall.

0: Inshallah, see you on Artikal and Zigrib, inshallah.
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1: In 2012, the Olympics will come to London. The site is situated in North East London,
2: in Stratford, between all things, whatever is going on inside myself and whatever is going on outside of myself. So the inner world and the outer world are not separated from each other. Pieces of work vary from being quite impersonal to being very personal.
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0: really slow, and because we're going to be quiet, we imagine that we're already travelling in our eyes.
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0: 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Some of that is sort of left over from the Big Bang, so it's like 14 billion neurons broadcast.
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1: That's a sellout exclusive.
0: Well, if it's like from cosmic microwave,
2: that's like 14 billion years. Yeah, but what about if
0: Jupiter spoke to us? Well, that'd be about 5 minutes.
2: Oh, would it?
0: Well, it goes at the speed of light, so I don't know what it's about 8 minutes from the sun to the light. So it depends where Jupiter
1: is. Do you think we're likely to get the sounds of Jupiter tonight? I think that orientation is slightly off.
0: No, I mean in terms of the fishing analogy, okay, you know, we've got every chance. But having said that, you know, you don't know.
3: Straight line from this point to the curving in to the left-hand edge of E6. Curve out from this point slightly and continue this line to the left edge of C6. Now you must double back on yourself. From this point, a few millimetres out, continue the line back down to the midpoint of G6.
4: Pregnant, intent, and I.
3: From this point, continue the line on a horizontal plane
4: and
3: to the centre of G7. From the centre of G7, you must draw a slightly diagonal line up into the edge of C6. Continue this line, curving around the bottom left-hand corner of B6. And again, repeating the curve up into the midpoint of A5. From this point,
5: your spirit,
6: ML.com.
5: radiant through the heart,
6: and we haven't tasted it yet, but earlier today we were in this beautiful stay at home courtyard in Canada, where there's a chocolate cafe, and it's got more chocolate truffles and chocolate cake and double chocolate cream. So we're going for breakfast there tomorrow to make ourselves feel really sick. So that's a sort of taste in store.
5: When I landed,
7: you are a millwright, a millwright engineer. You could say a mind like yours might better have been born on less barren soil than a Tunstead baby of Quaker stock, with very little time for learning. But the ideas rose anyway, right in front of you, so as you could say you couldn't stop them. They came.
8: Meanwhile,
7: the logic.
8: You are sat at a drive-in,
7: winking like
8: sometimes
7: crystal,
8: watching a fake sunset.
7: Almost independent of the man that bore them.
8: One drop of glass, one great glass.
5: Feel the hard earth behind, burying your head.

0: Now. 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She is the brown water he so despises. He is the one to transfuse his own system from brown blood to black, exposing sorrow and lack. And that, you may say, is why he's gone away.
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3: 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What heroin called chance. Daughter. I am Swinford now. Listen where you are. While heaven lends us grace, let us fly this place.
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2: 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I'm the White. 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I am a machine.
0: Musikgeschichte, Lee Scratch Perry.

0: Roots from the Congo. Lee Scratch Perry. Ist eine sehr schöne Platte. Roots from the Congo. Here we go, Alter.
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0: The Defenders, Shantown Babylon, 12 inch, keep on fighting.
1: Keep it running, so we know say man a hole and something.
0: Keep on fighting, Jimmy, weiter, eitel.

grease on a label called Creep, and they, as you will notice, the common denominator is that they probably all have listened to a lot of Birthday Party, but there's some really good stuff in here, and I'm going to start out with the first band called Hello Hell, and this is a song called X.

0: All right, that is Anti-Tropow Council, if I'm saying that correctly, and that's off an LP by them called A Way Out. And I made a mistake in the beginning. That is not on, that is the one of that set that's not on Creep Records. That's on Pegasus Records, also a Greek label. Before that, you heard Via 21 doing a song called Move, and a little less on the Birthday Party influence there, and a little heavier on the Doors, I would say. That one is off that Creep label. And Hello Hell started out with a song called X, all new and some fine things from Greece.
1: Yes, and right now we're going to do a retro of one of my favorite bands, and what more can you say about them? The Rosillos, here's their debut single, Can't Stand My Baby.

0: Yeah, it's one of my all-time favorite bands, the Rosillos, doing Destination Venus. That was their last single. Before that, we heard Top of the Pops. Somebody's Going to Get Their Head Kicked In Tonight. That was off their album, and we began with their first single, I Can't Stand My Baby.
1: Okay, you've been listening to Maximum Rock and Roll. Our address is P.O. Box 288, Berkeley, California, 94701. And we'll leave you with yet another track from the Velvet Underground, Another View album. And this is an instrumental version of a song called Guess I'm Falling in Love. And it's got good crunch power here. Okay, we'll see you next week.
2: Boy. 1, 2, 3, 4.

It doesn't cross anybody's mind, you know. The reason is that we don't care whether Nicaragua is a threat. In fact, we want it to be a threat. We want Nicaragua to be a threat because we're trying to drive it to become a Russian base, because then that will offer a justification for the use of violence against Nicaragua, which has to be undertaken for other reasons.

since the government is concerned with the welfare of its own population and it's unwilling to complement the industrial economies of the West. Rather, they're trying to do something domestically. Hence, they are, by definition, communist. It's part of that grim and evil doctrine, monolithic and ruthless conspiracy. It doesn't matter whether the Russians are there or not. In fact, it would be better for us if the Russians were there, because then we would have a reason for our own population to carry out the forceful acts that must be undertaken if we're going to maintain the disparity, Kennan's idea. If we're going to ensure that that the freedom to rob and to exploit is not hampered, and obviously we have to be committed to that since we're interested in freedom. The same, if Nicaragua proceeds, it's not just Nicaragua that's a problem. The thinking behind the part of this geopolitical conception that I outlined from the very beginning was what is now called the domino theory. Now, the domino theory has two variants, and you got to distinguish them. One variant is the kind that, say, Ronald Reagan produced when he said that if we don't stop them, you know, over there, they're going to be in Long Beach. And that version has been presented by everybody, by Johnson, by Kennedy, by everyone. We've got to stop them over there, you know, or they're going to come over here and rape your grandmother and that sort of thing. That's one version of the domino theory. And everybody laughs about that one and says how ridiculous it is and so on. However, there's another version of the domino theory, which is not ridiculous, is very sound, is never challenged, and underlies most American action in the world. The concern is that if some country falls under this terrible concept of using its resources for its own population, of concern for the welfare of its own people, and if it works, then there might be a demonstration effect. It might be picked up elsewhere. The rot will spread. That's the way the planners describe it. The rot being successful social and economic development outside the framework of control and domination by the United States, blocking the freedom to rob. And that could have a demonstration effect, and therefore we got to stop it. We have to prevent the contagion which is going to infect others, as Kissinger put it when he undertook the overthrow of the Allende government. It's really ought to be called the rotten apple in a barrel theory, because that's the way it was originally formulated. Later it became dominoes. One rotten apple in the barrel may infect them all. That was the original formulation in the mid-40s. Now that makes sense. Makes sense. That is, if successful social and economic development takes place somewhere, others may try to emulate it. Incidentally, it fits into the general conception of grand area planning and Kennan's version of it and so on. Notice that this, if you think about it, this explains an otherwise rather curious and paradoxical fact about American policy. People are always puzzled, especially Europeans, when they try to understand why the United States dedicates itself with such savage ferocity to trying to destroy tiny marginal countries like, say, Grenada or Laos, you know, countries that barely exist, you know. Why is it so essential, let's say, in Laos? And Laos is, it's probably the weakest country in the world, you know. Most of the people in Laos didn't even know they were in Laos. They just knew they were in their village. I'm not joking. The first time they knew there was a world out there was when bombers started coming, driving them into, you know, hills in the ground where they had to hide for a couple of years. Now, why did we have to attack Laos with fanatic ferocity? That was, in fact, the heaviest bombing in history by the late 1960s. It was later exceeded in Cambodia. The American government conceded that openly that this had nothing to do with the war in South Vietnam. It was on its own. And the reason was, transparently, that there was a mild social revolution beginning in Laos, and that was intolerable. Now, why do we care about Laos? Well, there's no resources in Laos that the United States cares about, you know, some lumber or something. But we weren't doing it because we wanted their resources. We were doing it because the rot might spread. Same with Grenada. As soon as Grenada underwent the Bishop Revolution, we had to destroy it. Now, you know, Grenada has nothing, a little nutmeg, 100,000 people, but we had to stop it. And the point is that the smaller the country, the more dangerous the threat. The weaker the country, the more dangerous the threat. And that's rational. Because if even, you know, people can think, if even this weak, nothing little place can do something for its own population with its minimal resources, then we can do it too. And the weaker the country, the worse the threat. So naturally, you have to go after these countries with really savage ferocity. The weaker they are, the more dangerous they are.
Well, all of that has a certain kind of rationality to it. Coming back to the problem of the threat to the United States, we want these countries to be threats. We want Nicaragua and Grenada to be able to appear to be threats, so then Senator Durenberger will be able to pursue his idea that we should stop supporting the Contras. In fact, we should invade them directly, which is what he wants. Because that's what we have to do to prevent the rot from spreading. Notice that to get back to the main point, the same is true of Cuba, Guatemala, it's true of China for years and so on. We want the country, we try to drive, if we can't control the country, we can't ensure that the freedom to rob is maintained, then we want to turn them into Russian allies. We want them to be Russian bases. We'll attack them until they get Russian weapons in defense. Certainly not going to get weapons from our allies. And then we have a justification for attacking them and overthrowing them, which is what we have to do anyway. This is absolutely consistent. You think about it, it happens over and over again, and it shouldn't be difficult to perceive or understand. It's always described as some sort of odd curiosity, but it's not odd, and in fact, we don't care about security, or at most care about it marginally. Other things are driving the system, and let's ask what they are. Well, let's proceed. We have a lot of documentation now from the 1940s about what U.S. planners expected with regard to Europe. Now, at that time, they were all screaming about how the Russians were going to take over Europe, but it now turns out, as any rational person should have known all along, that they never expected a Russian attack on Western Europe. They never expected that. The concern was something else. The concern was national capitalism, or socialism, or communist participation in democratic politics, all of which could begin to erode the grand area and threaten the disparity. That had to be stopped. A Russian attack on Europe was never considered in the cards.

Well, again, it's a matter of, it indicates that security issues were at most marginal. They're not the reason for the buildup. Our war against South Vietnam, what is called here the defense of South Vietnam, that was motivated on the same principles. The same is true of our actions in the Middle East and elsewhere. There's no time to go into that. But if you look through them, you'll find it all follows from the same geopolitical conception. It's quite rational planning, of course, if you accept the assumptions. Well, let's take a look at the actual military buildup and see what that tells us about the motivating forces. Again, asking the question whether security of the United States has ever been a significant factor. Well, there have been three major periods in which there was a big military buildup. I mean, it always goes on, but there have been three major periods when it escalated. One was the early 1950s, the second was the early 1960s, and under Kennedy, and the third is from about 1979 till today. The latter part of the Carter administration, then picked up and extended by Reagan. Those are the three periods. Well, each of those times there was a reason given. So let's take a look at the reason. The reason given in the early 1950s was that the Korean War proved that the monolithic and ruthless conspiracy was trying to take over the world, so therefore we needed strategic weapons to defend ourselves. That was the official reason then. Well, there are a number of things wrong with that reason. One thing it's obviously fraudulent, since the plans had already been laid explicitly prior to the Korean War. In fact, the plans appear explicitly in an important document called NSC 68, which came out a couple of months before the Korean War broke out, and gave an extensive and detailed analysis, National Security Council memorandum written by Paul Nitze, which gave an extensive and detailed analysis of why we needed a vast arms buildup. Now, it couldn't have been the Korean War because it hadn't happened yet. And they give a different reason. This is an internal document again. The reason was that we had to pursue a rollback strategy, a strategy aimed at breaking up the Soviet Union so we could then deal with successor states and ultimately incorporate it into the grand area. And to carry out this strategy, they said we have to introduce sacrifice and discipline in the United States. We can't afford to waste resources on consumer goods and so on, and we cannot afford the danger of freedom of speech and debate because we're really at war. You know, we're at war with they also pointed out that we're vastly stronger than the Soviet Union in any measurable respect, military, economic, or whatever, but that's not to the point. The Soviet Union was stealing our resources very much the way others in the grand area sometimes do, and we therefore had to defend ourselves by undertaking a military strategy. And the background documents for that call for approximately tripling or quadrupling the military budget, which was done after the Korean War offered the excuse for it. But it's transparent that the Korean War was not the reason, because the plans were all there prior to the Korean War, and what we were waiting for was an opportunity to carry out the plans that were already laid. The Korean War offered those that opportunity. Incidentally, on the side, the Korean War is not exactly the way what is presented to be in American doctrine. What actually happened in Korea is that the Korean War actually began in 1945, not in 1950. It began when American forces landed in Korea. What they did was eliminate the Korean government. There was an indigenous Korean government. There had been a Korean resistance against Japanese fascism, and they set up a government. There was a popular government all over South Korea, and the first task of the American forces was to destroy it and to restore the fascist collaborators, and in fact to restore, they even used the Japanese police to put down the local government. Then followed 5 years of quite bloody repression. About 100,000 people were killed in South Korea before the Korean War. Also, the United States had the bloc reunification, which just about everybody wanted. There was a lot of fighting across the border, most of it incidentally initiated from the south. In 1949, most of it was going north, not south. Then after all of this came the Korean War. Now, our history starts with the Korean War, but real history doesn't. And to imagine to see what it means, let's imagine, say, that some superpower had conquered, say, the western half of the United States, had destroyed the local government, had instituted
a regime of collaborators, let's say former Nazis or something, had then carried out a repression so severe that, you know, 100,000 people were killed. Suppose that across the border between these, the West, the occupied West and the East, there was constant fighting going in both directions, and suppose then the East attacked the West. Well, that wouldn't just be aggression, you know, wouldn't just be aggression, it would be something else. And that's what the Korean War was, even if we assume that it was North Korean attack. Incidentally, there isn't the slightest evidence, nor was there ever any evidence that the Russians had anything to do with that. That's the Korean War, but all of that's, I mean, that's a matter of correcting a severely distorted historical record. But anyhow, it's irrelevant, because whatever the Korean War may have been, it couldn't have been the excuse for the arms buildup, as was claimed, since the decisions preceded the Korean War. Well, that tells us something, too, about the first case. It tells us that the reason that was offered was a fraud, and it wasn't the real reason, so there must have been some other real reason. Well, let's take a look at the second case, the Kennedy buildup. That was motivated by the missile gap, famous missile gap. Now, the missile gap was also a fraud. Eisenhower had pointed that out during the campaign, and the Kennedy people certainly knew it within a couple of weeks after coming into office. In fact, the Russians had four missiles at the time, maybe operational. There was certainly no missile gap. Nevertheless, the United States proceeded with the buildup of 1,000 Minutemen. After the missile gap was conceded to be a fraud, the planned military buildup went on anyway. So obviously that wasn't the reason. What about the third time around? Well, this time around, it was supposed to be the window of vulnerability. That's why we had to have the big military buildup. Well, we needn't discuss that, because the president's own commission, the Scowcroft Commission, pointed out that there never had been a window of vulnerability, and to the extent that there had been, it was opened wider by Reagan, since old weapons were phased out faster than new ones came in. So according to the theory, the Russians should have been running wild all over the world. But it's not even any point talking about it, because nobody even talks about it anymore. In fact, administration spokesmen in congressional hearings are now denying that they ever said there was a window of vulnerability. Okay, the point is that the official reason was withdrawn as fraudulent, but the planned arms buildup went on anyway. So once again, we see that something else was involved. Well, what was involved? Before going into that, let me make an observation for quite good reasons, which I'll come back to if there's time, but just as a description, it's a fact that big military buildups coincide with, tend to coincide with an aggressive, adventurous foreign policy, military adventurism, you know, subversion, aggression, and so on. It's not too surprising that that should be the case, and in fact, it is the case. So, for example, in the early 1950s, the United States also began the training of Latin American officers, and that predictably led to a series of military coups in Latin America. And in fact, by 1954, 13 out of 20 Latin American states were under military dictatorships. That was a high for the period. That was just one concomitant of the strategic, of the big military buildup at home. In the early 1960s, 1961, the Kennedy administration made a decision which, in terms of its impact, is one of the most important of modern history, I think. In 1961, the Kennedy administration determined that it changed the mission of the Latin American military. Notice, incidentally, that the United States can determine the mission of the Latin American military. That tells you something. But they changed it. It had been hemispheric defense, and now it became internal security. Well, hemispheric defense was kind of a joke, you know. There was nobody to defend the hemisphere against except us, and that's not what was intended. Internal security, however, is no joke at all. Internal security means war against your own population, and that's exactly what happened. Under the impetus of the Kennedy administration and then Johnson in the following, who followed, the United States backed the war against...